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6: Let's take a look at Mark Kotze's lineup, brought to you by your California Ford dealers. Zach Eloff, he is going to lead off, and he has gone about second. Of course, he's got that great hitting streak still going on. Nick Kurtz will be hitting second, playing first base. He's got his on-base streak, so we still got all the streaks going. Shea Langeliers behind the dish hitting third. Tyler Soderstrom out left field hitting fourth. Jacob Wilson will be at shortstop, and he's going to hit fifth. Meneses is back in. Joey Meneses is the DH, and he's going to hit sixth. And you got Henry Volpe out in center field, batting seventh. Batting eighth will be Colby Thomas, and he's going to be out in right field. And Max Muncy will be at third base, and he is going to bat ninth. Let's get into the Diamond Notes. And Diamond Notes number one, you know, this was something that we saw a lot last year with Denzel Clark getting play of the week. But when you think about what we saw Sunday, first inning, Joe Adell, and makes it so sweet because Joe Adell's been robbing everybody all year long. Robbed three home runs in one game for the Angels. This time it was Colby Thomas robbing Joe Adell. Electric play of the week. It was phenomenal. You talk about giving up your body on this one. The timing, everything about it was great.
7: You know, Colby Thomas kind of epitomizes everything that this A's team has been about this entire year. There's been some great times and there has been some turbulence. But what seems to happen, someone always seems to get here and rescue this team from trending in the wrong direction. We've seen different lineups. Mark Kotze has been able to utilize everybody on this roster and to be able to platoon and not feel like you're losing anything with any of these guys. And when you look at Thomas, he just seems to have a knack for being in the right place at the right time. If it's not coming up with a big-time hit with the game on the line or being in a game-deciding situation, he always seems to come up with a big swing. And what was so impressive to me in that particular play, Tony, is guys typically that run into the wall and make plays like that, they always end up laying on the track even after they've caught the ball. But because of his extreme elite athleticism, he knew he was going to hit the wall. The impact didn't knock the ball out. And when he hit the ground, he found himself in an athletic position where he did not get hurt. And it just goes to show you the physical specimen that kid is. He's probably got about 3% body fat when you look at him in person. So he's making it hard on a lot of people on that roster right now, because anytime he plays, he seems to be someone that ignites this team.
6: four times Denzel Clark won the award last year, and now Colby Thomas. A's been dominating the electric play of the week the last two seasons. Diamond note number two, it has come and it is gone. 13 straight games at home. Yes, the Vegas series and Sacramento back-to-back, all considered home games. We're going to go through the good and the not-so-hot. The good, obviously, is the offense. Highly offensive ballparks in Vegas and Sacramento. It was time to flex a little bit, show some muscle, and you look at the runs per game, home runs, extra base hits, OPS, obviously slug, and OPS. A's are number one in baseball during that time. They flex their muscle.
7: Yeah, and the numbers don't surprise me. First of all, when you have a team that has a reputation of being a bunch of sluggers, and to put them in a very friendly environment that's pretty much built for hitters, I mean, they swole up, they muscled up, and they angled up, and they shot the ball out of the park for about 2 weeks long. And when you put grown men in the younger men's ballpark, they seem to just make it look so much smaller. But this is just what the A's needed. Everybody's playing in the same park and under the same type of circumstances, but the A's definitely have taken advantage of the offensive prowess that they're able to showcase there at Sacramento. And in Las Vegas, man, what a joke right there. I mean, I felt so badly for everybody that was working that season.
6: You felt bad for pitchers?
7: When it was,
6: you never feel bad for pitchers.
7: I mean, at 23-9, I felt sorry for every pitcher that went out there. For the simple fact, questions are always asked. So why does the opposing team do well and our team don't? Well, those guys come in there for one series and they don't have to worry about it all.
6: Yeah. Watching an A's hitter with a beanie cap on, we haven't seen that in a long time. Well, we got to get to the second part of that. That's the pitching. The last 13 games, it's been really, really rough. The pitching, you look at the team ERA, 7.21. You look at everything, opponent's average, 30 home runs given up in 13 games. We knew this could be tough. Two really offensive ballparks. We knew the offense would flourish. How would the pitching do? It really struggled.
7: Facts are facts. And when you look at the Colorado Rockies, there's a reason why they have not been able to attract a lot of top-tier pitchers come to their ballparks as far as free agents are concerned, because it's not built for pitchers to have success. And when you look at Vegas and Sacramento, I mean, right now for big guys like that, you know, the pitchers are under rest. These guys don't have to worry about it that come in to visit, but these guys mentally, knowing that they're going to have to pitch there, it has to wear on them. No way around it.
6: But I got great news for Diamond Note number three. The A's are better on the road than they are at home. You said facts are facts. 20-17, their road ERA is the fourth best in all of baseball, second best in the American League, and their eight errors are the fewest in all of baseball on the road. Let's face it, the A's play better when they're on the road.
7: Yeah, well, I don't mean to belabor the point, but I don't think the rest of the league or baseball are under the same duress as this team is when they are at home. I mean, it plays differently. It's an offensive ballpark, and pitchers are under extreme stress when they pitch there. So it's all about just try to hold them to less runs than or hopefully your team score more than theirs, because there's a slugfest. I don't care who's pitching there. You make a mistake, you pay for it. And nobody's perfect out there, and ABS has proven that.
6: Well, this series can be called the No Excuse Series, because San Francisco, old Oracle Park, only 61 home runs allowed. That's tied for the lowest in all of baseball with Fenway Park. So I don't want to hear anything from the pitchers. This should be a series about pitching. Because you're out of all that stuff, the wind and the heat. You're now in a pitching environment. So go out there and throw the ball well the next 3 days, because there's no excuses.
7: Well, we haven't heard the pitchers crying about it, but I will tell you this. Aaron Civale pitches very well under these type of circumstances in this environment, and he's had a lot of success. Even pitching over here, I don't know what they call it anymore. Candlestick, this part, I don't know. What is that ballpark?
6: SBC Global, AT&T. It's not Oracle Park.
7: Wow.
6: It's had a lot of names.
7: It's been a lot of names.
6: Phone companies buying each other. And
7: beautiful ballpark.
6: Originally Pac Bell.
7: Yeah, beautiful ball. My favorite in baseball. I mean, just incredible place to watch a baseball game. Hope the A's get treated. A's fan get treated to a real.
6: I got a crazy number for you about interleague play. Robbie Ray, he's tough. A's are going up against this lefty. They've seen him for years. We're getting you ready for A's baseball right here on A's Cast.
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6: I like that we're giving the Aviators manager, Fran Reardon, some love today. And I know you've talked a lot about how the Aviators fix and help a lot of A's get them back from AAA to the big leagues. Aaron Civale has had a lot of success against the Giants. A's need to get a victory in game one of this three-game set. We now head to Oracle Park for the changeup with Chris and Dallas. And, guys, we've talked about how tough it was to pitch in Vegas, how tough at times it is to pitch in Sacramento. But here, this is a pitcher's ballpark. Only 61 home runs given up this year at Oracle Park. So just talk about the transition and how this should help out the pitching staff for the Athletics the next 3 days.
14: Well, Tony, there's absolutely a feeling of the fact that the last few ballparks the A's have played in and pitched in have been very hitter-friendly. Now, here, the environment lends itself well to the pitchers. You have the marine layer, a little bit cooler weather. The ball might not be flying as much, which could be a good thing for these pitchers to really get an idea of what they're capable of against the Giants offense that has performed well over the last 30 days or so.
15: And, Chris, I think playing in a ballpark like this gives you the feeling that you're leaving a baseball park and leaving it for a national park, because it feels like you're going to be end up pitching in Yosemite. Here it is. Let's see how far. And I'm a huge, huge fan of the ability to do that, the ability to challenge hitters consistently all ball game long in the strike zone without the feel of being able to actually garner weak contact, but that ball somehow, some way, finding its way over your outfielder's head, maybe into somebody's lap on the other side of the wall. So it's a great feeling knowing that you've got an expansive territory for your extremely athletic outfield to roam and go and get it. So I think it's nothing but positives right now for this pitching staff.
7: For the last 50 years, since I was, 11, 12 years old, the green and gold and the orange and black right across the bay from each other, not knowing which team I should pull for. Willie Mays over here and Burt Campaneris over here. I mean, you just go on and on. A rivalry, no need to be talked about. What quantifies a rivalry now? Teams that this one used to be one of the top rivalries in baseball. Is it still that same feel out there for you guys out there today?
15: I'm going to go ahead and take this one, Chris. The answer for me, Shooty, unfortunately, is no, it's not. And I think being in close proximity of one another is what fuels that, right? We talk about the potential rivalry that exists between the two teams in Chicago, Northsiders, Southsiders. You understand what's going on in New York and the proximity of those two teams. Same thing can be said for Southern California with Los Angeles. You can even factor in the Padres there, because I know a lot of folks would like to believe that the Padres and the Dodgers could potentially have a budding rivalry, more so one that supersedes what the Dodgers and the Giants have. But for me, what was so special about the green and gold rivalry with the San Francisco Giants was the fact that it was just a bridge right away from being able to come over and put a black eye on somebody and know, unfortunately, that just doesn't exist. So with that being said, I still want to kick the absolute you-know-what out of this team each and every time we square up on the diamond. Straight up. Those are facts. F-A-X.
16: Yeah, I love it.
15: Yeah.
16: Let's be honest. We don't like them, and they don't like us. It's just facts.
15: Straight up. Straight up.
14: I'm starting to learn it, too. It's taken me 3 years, and I get what he's saying now. I'm picking up what you're putting down. Let's put a whooping on them. How about it, guys?
16: I don't care about the geography, where we are on the map. We don't like these guys. You both have a great call today, and we'll talk to you tomorrow. You've praised the Las Vegas staff. You know the staff. And Fran Reardon, the Aviators, over the weekend, they just won the first half. So with all the things that they've had and all the players they've lost and we've called up, they were able to win the first half of that. We'll put them in the playoffs later at the end and a chance to defend their title. So we brought Fran Reardon on today to talk about improving players down at the big league level on A's Cast Live.
17: Just kind of give some love to your staff about how you're able to help guys get better. And it's more than just physical. It's the mental side. I think that's what makes you so great. But what your staff does to help players, give them some love, because it's been really impressive to watch over the years.
18: Well, you know, I think our whole staff takes that guidance to get them back ready, whether it's a rehab situation or, you know, a performance situation, back ready to compete at the major league level. And there's sometimes some kicks in the butt, like, hey, you know, you're not here to sulk, you're not here to, you know, regrets not being in the big leagues. You're here to get better. You're here to improve. You're here to get back to the big leagues. And, you know, Paul Abbott, our pitching coach, and Don Schulze, our bullpen coach, Brian McCarn, who's been with me for so many years with the A's at this level for so many years, our hitting coach, and Kevin Kuzmanoff, our assistant hitting coach and base running coach, Stephen Thayer, our sports performance coach, our two trainers, Jake and Eric. They just do a fantastic job of making it so that it's an easy transition, you know, coming back to the AAA for each individual department, but working on individual things with individual players that have been communicated to us from the major league staff, the front office, whatever the case may be, and really focusing on not letting them, waste time with negative mental energy, negative mindsets. It's a get back to work mentality. It's a get back up off the mat mentality. It doesn't matter how many times you've been punched, you get up and you keep swinging. And they're all, you know, cliche metaphors and things that you would assume happens at the AAA level, but there's also different messages for each different player to try to reach them. And all you can do as a coach at this level is to try to make that messaging consistent, sincere, and have it match up to the personality of the player, have it match up to what the organization is looking for from that player. And that's our goal. That's our goal every day. That's our goal every day with guys coming down. That's our goal with the guys that are here that maybe haven't been up. That's our goal with guys that come from AA, is to let them know what the standard is, keep consistent with what our standard is, and, you know, take them to task if they're not meeting that standard. And a lot of it, like you said, isn't a physical thing. There's 28 men on this roster right now that all have the talent to play in the major leagues. It is what we can do, not only with the talent they have, with whatever mechanical issues they're working on, but getting their mindsets to a place that frees them up to get to that level of being a productive big leaguer again.
16: He's a flat-out winner.
7: You know, one of the most difficult things to do is to get organizational advocacy from top to bottom. At AAA, it has to be. But to be able to continue to win after your talent is taken away from you, and that's your job, is to get them to the big league, just shows you how impressive Fran Reardon has been.
16: Guess where Nick Kurtz is going to hit it the next 3 days?
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5: 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Wish we had a better update for you on Brent Rooker, but the update is no timetable. So really no update for the bruised knee. And he's going to continue to rehab in Sacramento. So a guy that's been a multiple all-star, but a fixture in your lineup, that power bat. We know what a great leader he is in the clubhouse. Just unfortunately, we have no idea when he'll be back.
6: I think when you get an update like that, it's letting you know that, you know, he's not healing probably as quickly as they anticipated. And the last thing that they're going to do is rush him right now when you still have a whole second half to go. So he's so valuable to this ball club, not only in the clubhouse and on that bench, but man, oh man, when he's right and on the field, you know what he's going to get.
5: I think when you're calling up Joey Meneses, who has been red hot in AAA, I think that told you a lot about what's going on with Brent Rooker. All right, time for the pitching matchup brought to you by the injury attorneys of Ashton and Price. Aaron Civale has pitched well in this ballpark and against the San Francisco Giants. Robbie Ray. Well, we've seen Robbie Ray for a long time, dating back to Toronto and Seattle. We know what he's going to bring to the party. So this is a good veteran matchup. And for Robbie Ray, I know he's not happy about the ERA. Had a great year last year, but he's been tough against the A's.
6: Whenever I see Robbie Ray, I think of Dave Stewart because I know the affection that he had for him and he acquired him when he was in Arizona. But this year, I mean, the walks are up. So a lot of the time his name has been mentioned being possibly a trade piece. At the deadline, those you listen to are rumors are true. And a lot of times these guys put a little more pressure on themselves, understanding the situation that they're in. But this is a good matchup for the A's. Our right-handed lineup do a lot of damage. They know how to work counts, get these guys up there where they start making mistakes. And hopefully, you know, we can put some crooked numbers up.
5: Imagine if you're Robbie Ray and you're looking at the A's last 13 games, and you're looking at that offense, you're like, 33 home runs hit? Wait, how many runs per game? Obviously, it's different in this park, but the A's have the type of ability to make this ballpark look small. Like, when you have the type of power, we always talked about when's the slug going to happen, where it's happening. And the way that they're feeling, they could make this ballpark look small pretty quick.
6: No question. There's some big gaps here. And, you know, I like the matchup because the Valley, I mean, this is a guy, I think he first started out his last time. He really didn't have his great feel and probably didn't trust a lot of stuff. But there's a lot of space there. And a lot of those fly balls die in this ballpark that have been leaving the yard in the past couple of day plays.
5: All right, time for the matchup of the day. The matchup a little different. We had an off day yesterday. But so we want to tell you, you got to get out and vote for the All-Star game. Why? Well, voting ends Thursday at noon. Shea Langeliers is leading AL catchers. Nick Kurtz, it's hard to believe. This guy's leading baseball, not the American League. He's leading baseball in on-base percentage, RBIs. The year he is having, that he's fourth, is unbelievable. So fan voting ends Thursday noon Eastern time, so we'll call it 9 a.m. Get out and vote for these guys. Shea Langeliers should be the starting catcher. I mean, look at the year that Nick Kurtz is having. I mean, he should be the starting first baseman also. I know we're the A's show, but look at the numbers.
6: Just a tough year for him to be in that running because you have the guy in Chicago. You know he's got a tremendous following. Vlad Guerrero Jr. is the leading candidate from last year. They were in the World Series. And then you look at Ben Rice. I mean, he's been really good as well. So he'll get on the team. It just probably won't be as a start.
5: And give the country of Canada a lot of credit. Ernie Clement is your leader of all vote getters in the American League. They're voting for their guys, but the country's voting. So get out and vote for A's players. Coming up, we got the A's and the Giants right here on NBC Sports California and A's Cast.
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8: In the pitch. Swung on, drive to left field. Did he do it? He did! Four home runs for Nick Kurtz! He has six for six!
9: Now the one-off pitch.
7: And jaw-dropping moments.
9: Five ball left center. Denzel going back here in the track. At the track, right to the wall. They've been climbing the wall. Did he catch it? He did! You can't believe what this kid is doing in center field.
7: Now for the call of today's game, here's Ken Korak and Johnny Dosko.
10: And we have baseball tonight in San Francisco as the A's and the Giants begin a three-game series. Ken Korak with Johnny Dosko and our entire crew. A day off yesterday, giving the A's the chance maybe to bounce back a little bit from a tough loss on Sunday against the Angels. But the game was not without highlights, beginning on defense. Joe Adell batting for the Angels in the first. Have been shut out here at home. Five ball right field angle deep in the corner. Thomas back right to the wall. Leaping at the wall. He made an unbelievable catch. Colby Thomas went draping himself at the top of the barrier in right. Right at the A's bullpen. And then leaping and climbing over the wall. Denzel Clark-like. With his back literally draped at the top of the wall, and he pulled it out of the A's bullpen for the final out. And that is a classic example of big-time home run robbery in right field by Colby Thomas. And that completed a 1-2-3 top of the first for the A's starter, Jack Perkins. The A's would seize the change in momentum with a four-run bottom of the first, keyed by Joey Meneses, who had just been called up from AAA. Here's the delivery now, and it's a line smash in the left back to base hit. Joey Meneses is one for one as an Athletic. Scoring from third is Wilson, and it's 3-0 in favor of the A's.
11: That's a nice first impression, huh?
10: Not bad. But the Angels would score three times in the second before the A's have the answer, with Nick Kurtz batting in the fourth.
11: And the pitch, breaking ball swung, bang, down the right field line for a base hit. He'll up around third, he'll score. And Kurt's going to dig for two as Adell having trouble with it. It's 5-3 Athletic.
10: It was, however, pretty much all Angels after that, except for when Mr. Kurtz came back to the plate in the seventh.
11: On one to count, 5-4 A's. One on, nobody on in the bottom of the seventh. Here's the pitch. That swung on drive to deep center field. Siri looks up and admires it. It is gone. That's number 19 for the big man. RBIs 60 and 61, 437 feet. It was 109 off the bat.
10: That really is a signature Kurtz blast to hit it to straightaway center.
11: Just a beautiful swing. And the A's add on, and it's 7-4 here in the seventh inning.
10: But the Halos would score all the runs the rest of the way as the Angels beat the A's 9-7. Here in San Francisco, left-hander Robbie Ray will pitch for the Giants. He's 5-6 in a 4.07 ERA, and the A's will counter with the right-hander Aaron Civale. Civale 5-6, his ERA is 4.91.
12: We ask those who are able to please rise and remove your caps as we honor America with a performance of the national anthem. Here to perform the Star Spangled Banner, please welcome Bay Area vocalist, educator, and composer, Melissa Gray.

0: All right, in our anthem on this Tuesday in San Francisco, as we bring in Johnny Dosko, and Johnny is trying to put Sunday behind them, and as we said with Mark Coste on the manager's show, maybe getting out on the road, and especially in a pitcher's park, notorious pitcher's park over here on the west side of San Francisco Bay. That'll help the A's pitching staff.
1: I think so. Look, going from Las Vegas to West Sacramento, two of the most hitter-friendly ballparks in the league, with Coors Field sprinkled in there as well. Nice to get to a pitcher-friendly ballpark. Nice to have the day off. It was just something, you know, when you lose a game late, it's so frustrating for a manager, frustrating for an entire ball club. You allow 3 in the 8th, 2 in the 9th to lose that. Get the day off, fresh start, and hopefully start fresh now and get some wins.
0: You don't want to fall too much farther below 500. The A's at 38-40, but the good news, entering today, just a game and a half behind the Mariners.
1: Yeah, and you know, look, no one's really taking control of that division. And we believe the Blue Jays at some point will get hot. I think Seattle's going to get hot, but I also think the A's are going to get hot at some point as well. But these teams hovering around that 500 mark for quite a while, I'm not sure that's going to last till the end of the year.
0: And we're closing in on the halfway point.
1: Yeah, we sure are. I mean, 3 more games, we're at the halfway point, and take advantage of these games. You've got a struggling Giants team. You have the Angels, who are in last place in the West. So you got to find a way to take advantage of these wins with the mighty Dodgers coming to town on Monday.
0: That'll be fun. 3 night games with the Dodgers beginning, like you said, Monday night. The Mariners, by the way, won their game tonight. They beat the Pirates in Pittsburgh 3-2. So for the time being, the Athletics are 2 games behind Seattle in the American League West. A's and Giants met last month in Sacramento, and the Giants took 2 out of 3. And, you know, the series was tied up going to that last game, and then the Giants erupted for 8 runs in an inning late in the 3rd game of that series and beat the A's 10-1.
1: Yeah, that was a frustrating inning. I mean, sending 12 men to the plate. Of course, the grand slam by Harrison Bader. Yeah, exactly. It was a 2-1 game going to the 8th, so the final score a little misleading. The Giants came into 2 out of 3, and the A's try to return the favor here in these 3 games.
0: And Johnny D will have the starting lineups coming up right after this.

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4: Back here at Oracle Park, getting ready for the first of a three-game set. It's the A's and the Giants. After these three games on Thursday night, the A's led to Southern California take on the Angels at Angel Stadium Friday, Saturday, and Sunday. As Ken and I mentioned, of course, next week, the Dodgers in town for three, Monday, Tuesday, Wednesday, the off day Thursday, the second, and the Marlins in town that next Friday, Saturday, and Sunday. For the A's, who come in 38-40 tonight, it'll be Zach Gelof right in that 24-game hitting streak. He's leading things off. He's at second base. Nick Kurtz is the first baseman, and he's batting second. And Shea Langeliers in that three slot. He's doing the catching. Tyler Soderstrom is playing left field. He's batting fourth. Jacob Wilson is the shortstop. He's in the five slot. Joey Meneses, who had a base hit his first at bat as an Athletic, an RBI single. He's batting sixth. He's the designated hitter. It'll be Henry Bolte to bat seventh to play center field. Colby Thomas coming off that circus catch the other day. He's in right field batting eighth. And Max Muncy, the third baseman, will bat ninth. All against the left-hander, Robbie Ray. He's 5-6, earning an average of 4.07. His last start against the Braves, actually it wasn't a start. He came out of the bullpen. He went 6 1/3, 2 hits and no runs, walked 2, and he struck out 8, which was a season high. For the Giants, who come in 31-46 on the year, and it has been very, very tough for Tony Vitello's club. They're coming off that sweep, the Miami Marlins sweeping the Giants. The Giants blew a lead late in one of those games. A frustrating three games for San Francisco. Luis Arraez will lead things off. He is third in the league in hitting. He's at second base. Bryce Eldridge, the designated hitter, will bat second. Casey Schmitz in left field, and he's in the three spots. Rafael Devers at first base batting fourth. Jung-Hoo Lee is in right field. He is second in the league in hitting. He is batting fifth. Willy Adames, the shortstop, will bat sixth. Matt Chapman, the former Athletic, he's in the seventh slot at third base. Drew Gilbert is in center field batting eighth. And Daniel Susak, former A's product, will do the catching and bat ninth. All against the right-hander, Aaron Savali. So Savali gets the call for the green and gold. And for Aaron, he comes in with a record of 5-3 and earning an average of 4.91. In his last start against Pittsburgh, 3 innings, 9 hits, and 6 runs. He walked 2 and struck out 2. So a frustrating outing for Savali's last win came on the 15th of May against the Giants. 5 innings, 6 hits, and 2 runs. Walked 1 and struck out 2. 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One of our key performers will be Tyler Soderstrom. Soderstrom 2-for-10 against the Giants last month, but swinging a hot bat. 242 overall, 13 homers, and 41 driven in. Leads the team in doubles with 20 and 3 away from the Major League lead. The other key performer, and we do pitchers a lot, but very important for Aaron Savali. You know, you did have the day off yesterday, but if you give the bullpen a blow, go 5 or 6 innings. Normally, Savali's been going just about 5 in most of his starts. So Savali, another one of our key performers. Now, this copyrighted broadcast presented by Authority Athletics may not be reproduced or retransmitted in any form. And the accounts and descriptions of this game may not be disseminated without the express written consent of the Athletics. The Giants, 31-46. I mean, Ken, rare for a Giants team 77 games in over the last 15 years. Hasn't happened much when they're 31-46.
5: Yeah, with a loss, they would, of course, fall to 16 games under 500. That hasn't happened for them since the 2018 season ended. At that point, the Giants' record was 73-89.
4: Man. Look, and this rivalry goes back a long time, and of course these teams played in the 1989 World Series. But it's look, I don't think, I mean, the rivalry may have diminished a little bit just from the fact that the A's are no longer in the Bay Area, but it's still, you feel it from the player's side. They can still feel this rivalry.
5: It is pretty familiar, too, although, as we said with Mark Kotze, it's still kind of weird because we used to just drive over here and then drive back home to the East Bay, but the A's, after their game on Sunday against the Angels, bus down here, staying at a hotel not too far from the ballpark here. And they had a full day off in San Francisco. We were kind of tourists out here. It was like a true road game, which is unusual.
4: It was, but nothing like getting a chance to get a day in the city. We had a great time. We went to get bagels. Lay Sandwich was not open. They're on a little mini family vacation. They don't open again until Thursday. Went to another bagel place. Wasn't as good, but still we handled it, but we had a good visit anyway.
5: Well, it's still one of the great cities in the world, San Francisco. And yeah, we had no problem finding places to eat.
4: Oh yeah, I mean one of the
5: it's
4: best.
5: It's rarely an issue for us.
4: I mean, it's one of the great cities in the world as far as food is concerned, right? I mean, it really is.
5: Yeah, I mean, I kind of began my broadcasting career, at least in this market, not too far from here, 41 years ago, Johnny.
4: Oh man,
5: at One Embarcadero Center in 1985.
4: Yeah, for you, it's a reunion. I mean, I see you visit. You know so many people, not only with the media, but on both teams. It's just really cool to see you navigate with everybody and kind of a reunion for you, you know?
5: It's fun to see Matt Chapman before the game today and spend some time with him. And, you know, one thing about Matt, nobody hates losing any more than Matt Chapman.
4: It's like that line that Billy
5: hates to lose.
4: It's like that line in Moneyball with Billy Beane. He goes, I hate losing more than I like winning, right?
5: It's the truth with Matt. Well, the Giants are out with, I guess these are their kind of City Connect jerseys tonight. Black tops and trimmed in white and orange, and the A's have the road grays on this Tuesday night. Night game tomorrow, day game on Thursday, and then after the Thursday game, the A's will fly down to Southern California. And the A's and the Angels will begin a three-game series on Friday night, and then the A's will fly back to the state's capital on Sunday night, and the A's and the Dodgers. The first ever games between the A's and the Dodgers in West Sacramento, and three night games beginning on Monday night. All three at 6:40.
4: Yeah, it should be fun. I believe the first time Shohei Ohtani has ever been to Sacramento, so we'll see.
5: That's a good call.
4: Yeah.
5: I wouldn't say it for sure, but I think you're on to something.
4: It's a strong possibility.
5: Yeah. Here's Geloff leading it off, and then Kurtz and Langoliers against the veteran 34-year-old left-hander Robbie Ray, 5-6, a 4.07 ERA. Shadows covering the entire infield. Center field and right field still in the sunshine. It's a breezy night. Blue skies above the ballpark. And Geloff riding the 24-game hitting streak and the pitch by Ray, and that's taken inside for ball one.
1: Game time temperature, 60 degrees.
5: 60 degrees at first pitch at 6:46. Zach Geloff, 284, 11 homers, 29 RBIs. And during the hitting streak, he's batting .351. Robbie Ray, here's the delivery of the 1-0 on the way, and that's a fastball. And that's taken low at 2-0. Rafael Devers is at first. Luis Arraez at second. Willie Adames at short. Chapman's at third. Casey Schmidt in left. Drew Gilbert in center. Jung-Hoon Lee in right. Daniel Susak behind the plate. And Geloff, it's a fly ball to right. Lee fighting the sun, drifting back. He's on the track. Gets turned around. He's there, and he backhands the ball just at the edge of the warning track. That was a tricky chance for Jung-Hoon Lee, but he stays with it, and that's the way our ball game begins.
4: Look a little shaky early. Almost got turned around there, but found it.
5: Well, you have the sun and you have the wind out
4: right
5: there.
4: Elements.
5: So here's Kurtz, who checks in batting .290, 19 home runs, 61 RBIs. And Robbie Ray, here it is, and a fastball strike on the inside corner. The Athletics are 38-40. The Giants are 31-46. Lights are on, but a long ways from taking effect. And the pitch. And Nick, this one is high in the air, left field side. That's going to be foul out of play. Ray, his last start actually wasn't a start because he picked things up on Wednesday after the game the previous night against the Braves became a suspended game. And so, technically in relief, he went 6 3rd innings. He allowed 2 hits and no runs. He walked 2 and K'd 8. 0-2 pitch. Check swing by Kurtz. The pitch outside is 1-2. He is 2-3 lifetime against the A's and a 3.23 ERA. He has 1-2 pitch to Nick Kurtz. Is waved at. Good pitch. So Kurtz K's on a slider away. One out, or make it two away. Langelier is coming up. 271, 19 home runs, and 40 runs batted in. Just getting started. Top of the first, no score. Fourth meeting this year between these two clubs. And Shea takes high, and it's one ball and no strikes. Giants entering tonight 18 games behind the Dodgers in the NL West. 1-0 pitch, and that's high, 2-0. The umpires, Quinn Walcott has the plate, Ramon De Jesus at first, Paul Clemens at second, Adrian Johnson is over at third. Here's the 2-0 pitch, and Langelier looks at one, that's inside, 3-0. Latest balloting results released today for the All-Star game, and Shea is in great shape to start the game in Philadelphia, the Midsummer Classic. 3-0 pitch, and that's outside. That's ball four, a four-pitch walk, and Soderstrom's coming up. He has a huge lead on Alejandro Kirk, who is second in the balloting among the backstops in the junior circuit.
6: Love to see it, especially Kirk being, in Toronto, where Canada gets they seem to get a lot of votes, and it's good to see the nation and this continent actually is... And seeing how great Langelier's is.
5: Here's Soderstrom, 242, 13 homers, 41 RBIs. Two out, top of the first, no score. And he hits one foul left side, out of play. 309 on the right field line, 365 to straightaway right. A deep angle, triples alley at right center, 415. 391 to straightaway center, 354 to left. And 339 down the left field line at the home of the Giants. Jacob Wilson's on deck, and the pitch by Ray, and that's outside. One ball, one strike. Robbie Ray won the Cy Young Award for the Blue Jays in 21. He's bounced around quite a bit.
6: Yes.
5: He's always had great stuff. Here's his 1-1 pitch, and that's outside. But at times over the years, his control has been elusive. Drafted by the Nationals originally as a 12th round pick in 2010. He never pitched in the big leagues for them. 2-1 and swung on and missed. He is from Brentwood, Tennessee, which is just outside of Nashville. Made his major league debut with the Tigers after the Nationals had sent him to Detroit for Doug Fister. Here's the 2-2 pitch, and that swung out of miss. High fastball, and down goes Soderstrom. He has failed to score. Langelier's left at first with the Giants coming up in the bottom half.
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5: To the bottom of the first, after the A's failed to score in the top half, and Luis Arraez batting for the Giants against the A's right-hander Aaron Civale. Second start back off the IL. He's 5-3 and a 4.91 ERA. Second start against the Giants this year. Arraez, as usual, having a great season, batting 320 and a strike on the inside corner. He can just flat hit.
6: He can. Doesn't strike out. You talk about bat to ball. He's unbelievable. Surveys the field, see where he wants to hit it.
5: Bryce Eldridge on deck, and here's the pitch, and Savali's 0-1. And that's taken low defensively for the A's. They have Kurtz at first, Geloff at second, Jacob Wilson's at short, Muncy's at third. In the outfield for the Athletics, they have Soderstrom in left, Bolte in center, Colby Thomas in right, swung on, fouled off the foot or the leg of Arraez, and down he goes.
6: He's the pain right
5: that's
6: there.
5: That's smart. Joey Meneses in his second Athletics game is DHing for Mark Kotze. Yeah, that's smart. And
6: they got him right.
5: Front foot.
6: Yeah, front of the foot.
5: Mm-hmm.
6: A tough shoelace. Man. Dave Greshner, long time trainer with the Giants out there with Arraez.
5: You go way back.
6: I go back with him to 1998, the Fresno Grizzlies.
5: Really? He was athletic trainer then in 98?
6: Sure was, yep.
5: In the Cal League?
6: Yep. No, in the Pacific Coast League.
5: Oh, they were PCL then?
6: Yep.
5: Now, when I was in the Cal League, the Fresno Ball Club, the Fresno Giants, they were the single A affiliate.
6: That's right.
5: Of the Giants in the California League back then.
6: It's true, yeah.
5: Savali is start against the Pirates last week. 3 innings, 9 hits, 6 runs. He walked 2 and K'd 2. Bottom of the first, no score. And here's the pitch to Arraez, and the 1-2 is high and tight. Aaron's last win was against San Francisco in the middle of May in West Sacramento, May 15th, when he went 5 innings and he allowed 2 runs. At that point, his ERA was 2.70. The outfield toward left, the infield to pull. And the 2-2, and that's inside, almost hit him, now 3-2. His last start before he landed on the IL was on May 25th against the Mariners, and he allowed 9 hits and 7 runs in 4 innings.

0: Here's the 0-1 pitch, and the right-hander working from the first base side, the windup, and the 0-1 delivery is swung on and missed. It was a quiet bus ride down to San Francisco after the A's game against the Angels on Sunday.
1: It was.
0: Nothing more deflating than losing a game and losing a game late.
1: Yep.
0: Here's the 0-2 on the way. Breaking ball low, 1-2.
1: Yeah, frustrating loss, and you know, especially when the game is just in your grasp and this slips away late. It's tough on everybody.
0: Schmidt, a right-handed hitter deep in the box. He's right on top of the plate. Infield a pull, hitting room in right center. And Savali and the 1-2 on the way, and it's swung on and popped up on the infield. Kurtz coming in from first into foul territory, and Nick's going to get there between first and home, and he makes the catch. And for Savali, it's a 1-2-3 bottom of the first. And after one, in interleague play in San Francisco, the A's and the Giants, no score.
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0: Jacob Wilson leads out for the A's top of the second in San Francisco.

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3: 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Save up to $1,200 on cooling mattresses at the Mancini Sleep World 4th of July sale. We have had some really good stories this year. Just talking about Geloff, you think about what's happening with Nick Kurtz. It looks like we're going to have our catcher as the starting catcher for the American League in the All-Star Game and Shea Langeliers. But Gage Jump, I mean, it's been electric. We were worried whether he could throw strikes, Shooty Babbitt. 26 strikeouts to just 9 walks, a 0.99 whip, going up against Tyler Mahle tomorrow. Gage Jump has been the real deal.
4: I think the biggest concern a lot of times is when these prospects are down there pushing around guys of their own age and level to come up to the big leagues and still be able to bully guys, and that's what he's been able to do. But when you look at his disposition and his presence out there, this dude's confidence is way, way up there. And he believes that anybody that he faces, that he got enough stuff to get him out. And he's not afraid to challenge with that gas up in the zone.
3: And you can tell me as a scout, we'll get into it more tomorrow at 6 o'clock, but when you're striking guys out with fastballs, curveballs, sliders, change-up, all of his pitches can be strikeout pitches. What does that tell you?
4: It tells you it's going to be a very tough at-bat when you see this boy tomorrow.
3: This is true. And he's going to get up there 97-98, and he's throwing strikes. So tomorrow, Gage Jump's been winning. A's got to get a win.
4: No doubt about it. This is huge tomorrow. Seems like we find ourselves saying that a whole lot. This is a big game. Tomorrow's huge.
3: A's lost 8-1. We'll be back tomorrow at 6 o'clock. Your phone calls up next. Have a great night, everybody.
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0: We've dealt with this for years. I'm pretty sure there was once a moment with DeAndre Hunter from Virginia where, like, he was drafted by the Lakers and already traded twice or something by the time he put the hat on. It's ridiculous. Stop with the stupid draft hats of the wrong team. It's not fair to these young men and their families.
1: But I will say this. With Nate Ahmed, the Miami Heat hat with the all-black suit looked really, really outstanding.
0: Okay, what team is he on?
1: He's going to Bucks, but I mean, still, but it's like, it's just the hat with the fit looked really clean. I was just like, man, that boy is clean. It's impressive.
0: It's ridiculous. You sighed when I brought this up. Why?
2: Well, no, because I was trying to figure out where you were going with this one when you said no team or player.
0: Well, that's no the team hats. Or player. The hats.
2: There you go.
0: The hats. Wouldn't that be annoying for you?
2: Yeah.
0: If you were on another team, it's like, well, you are. I'm committing to Virginia, so let me put on an NC State hat. Why the hell am I doing that?
2: Ridiculous.
1: But you know what? That would be great though, if they put on the hat and then they had the team that they were going to, and when they after they shake the commissioner's hand, they throw off that the first hat and put on the real hat.
0: Okay, that you're would on, be,
1: that would be great. Kind of okay. Like the college commit, you know, what the players do.
0: Yeah,
1: put on
2: the
1: psych hat. They throw it away, and then they put on a real hat. I feel like they should do that in the NBA.
0: Okay, you're on to something. Here's what we would like now. 2027 NBA draft. Whoever you are out there, do that. If you get traded, you know you're getting traded, just get the hat of the team you're actually going to be on and do what CeCe said. Do the, oh, you think I'm committing to the Knicks? I'm on the Lakers. Put the hat on. That is ridiculous.
1: It'd be great,
0: it is
1: though.
0: Utterly ridiculous. I couldn't even believe they announced the Miami-Milwaukee trade. That was really not done. That actually cannot be done until July 6th. And they're saying, oh, well, their draft rights for Nate Ahmed have been moved from Miami to Milwaukee. If you're going to say that, then let Milwaukee draft the young man. It's ridiculous. Although Milwaukee should have let Pat Riley draft for them, actually, last night. Anyway, number one.
3: Number one.
0: Yeah, I mean, this is a pretty easy one. And this is not about his illness or his sickness. It's about his situation. Brennan Sorsby has to be number one. Hot mess rankings. Oh, you think you're going to play at Texas Tech? Not so fast. NCAA rules you ineligible. Oh, you got the injunction? Oh, then you put out a 20-minute video from the AD and the coach and all these different people? Oh, well, okay, well, you know what? Too much pressure from everyone. Big 12, all these other schools. Yeah, you know what? Just try your hand at the NFL supplemental draft. They'll take you in. The NFL will be fine with it. They'll just put you in the supplemental draft. Even if teams don't draft you, then the NFL can, in theory, wipe their hands clean with it. What? I'm sorry, what? They actually ruled you not eligible for the supplemental draft? In other words, they're not going to have a supplemental draft, and you can't enter the league by way of free agency? So now you have to sit out a year until 2027 draft, and there's no guarantee that you're actually going to be eligible to be in that draft? Yeah, I think the Brennan Sorsby situation has to be number one in the hot mess ranking. So, Sorsby 1, draft hats 2, Giannis losers 3, the Blazers coaching hire for a year 4, and Becky Hammon's unapologetic apology, top 5 hot mess rankings. 888-ESPN is the number.
1: I have a nomination for the hot mess rankings this week.
0: All right, let's get to those coming up. I was thinking about a lollipop, if that has anything to do with it, because I was thinking about a lollipop. I'll explain what that is as well. And your biggest hot mess from the week. 888-ESPN, 888-729-3776. Number to be a part of the show. 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
0: Did you know you can donate real estate too?

0: the bench most likely, so he's not going to maybe put up big numbers as a rookie. But Darius Acuff Jr. Going to the Sacramento Kings, yep. You know, of the not top four guys that everyone agreed were going to be out all world, I think Acuff is maybe the dark horse to win the Rookie of the Year because he's reached a situation where I could easily see him putting up 20 points and big assists and big numbers for a Kings team that really needed an offense generator at the point like him.
1: Yeah, look, I mean, I agree on Acuff. He may be the steal of the draft. Coach Calipari said, you know, people who pass on him are doing it at to their detriment, right?
0: Like, yeah.
1: He's that kind of leader. He's that kind of player. I think, it was rumored that he wanted to go to Sacramento. You know, he felt like that was going to be his best fit, and so and Sacramento didn't have to do anything to move to get him because yeah. Everything fell their way. But I would argue too with Atlanta. I think Flemings will play more than you think.
0: Okay.
1: I think that he'll get a lot more run, particularly as the season goes on. But it's a great fit all around. That's why again I looked at the top 10. And I'm like, everybody got what they wanted.
0: Yeah.
1: Like, which is crazy because it's just like. You know, I don't see any really bad picks in the first top 10. Even Braden Burry's going to Milwaukee, just adding more to that young core and a stable guard, you know, who can control the offense for them. And a lot of other young players, I think it was a great fit for the Bucks considering everything and the transition that they're going through. So it was a really good, you know, really good lottery. The lottery worked out really well for everybody who was involved in it last night. To say the least. 888-SAY-ESPN, 888-729-3776. Your reaction to the draft. We'll continue some more of the draft discussion from someone who was in the building last night. Stay tuned for more of that. 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

0: NFL? Is it Arena League? Is it just training and preparing? What's his best option here? I'm not really sure at this point.
1: Yeah, I mean, I kind of feel like it's probably just training and preparing.
0: I would think so.
1: Because, you know, why take the risk on getting hurt when you're not getting that kind of reward?
0: I mean, is there some value, at least from a CFL standpoint, of putting more tape out there that is theoretically at a higher level?
1: I think it depends on the prospect, but in Sorsby's case, he's put a lot of tape out there across three different schools, so I don't see it being beneficial to him, and the risk reward on him isn't what he can do on the field.
0: True.
1: It's what's going on off the field.
0: Yeah, I'm always going to be in the camp of play over don't play.
1: Yeah.
0: In these scenarios, I just think the more that you're in the game, around the game, involved in the game, keeping skills. I can hit 1,000 balls off a tee. It's not the same as seeing live pitching. It's just not, and it never will be, right? So, you know, the point simply is, and it's not the same as a game situation, I think the more you can reproduce those moments, the better off it is, but we'll see what direction Sorsby chooses to go. This was SportsCenter, is a new interview podcast from Rich Eisen featuring SportsCenter legends, now available on Disney Plus, the Rich Eisen Show YouTube channel, and all podcast platforms. 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Is the college basketball landscape so bad that the coach that just won the national championship is jumping ship? 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
9: Accident 15 southbound, that's showing right after the Spaghetti Bowl, showing the right two lanes affected there, and still showing 5th Street southbound between Deer Springs and Centennial Parkway is closed due to an earlier accident.
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0: And Malik Andrews or whoever was narrating it, saying, like, oh, this is one of the best parts. We love this. The guy wasn't invited to the draft, but he came here anyway. He wanted the experience. He's coming down. He's hugging family members, his agent. He walks down, and he puts on the Timberwolves hat. I don't care how far back you tilt that hat, it still has the wrong logo on it. You're a Brooklyn Net. What a weird thing.
1: Well, who did the Lakers take? And as he's walking up, he's like, I'm getting traded. The Knicks took him, and they took him to draft.
0: It happens every year.
1: He's walking up to the podium, I'm getting traded.
0: Adam Silver has done so many positive things for the NBA, being bold and doing things like, I mean, the NBA Cup, whether you like it or hate it, it was a way to make competitive basketball a little bit more competitive, a little more interesting in the middle of the season, which can otherwise kind of be the doldrums and is up against, you know, NFL playoffs and everything else. Like, he's done a ton of smart stuff. Adam, if you're listening, I am just pleading with you, and I know this is not an original take, but please, can we figure out a way to just once address the issue and figure out, is there some way, whether it's reorganizing, working with the Players Association, whatever the hurdles are. I'm not an expert on the NBA collective bargaining agreement. There has to be some way that the guy is on the stage without the wrong hat and the wrong logo projected behind the biggest moment of his life. And you have to go on social media to find out, yeah, he's not really on that team. We'll talk NFL in a little bit, the Brendan Sorsby case. I want to spend some time on that. This has massive ramifications. And by the way, it's not over yet. There are still ins and outs to this entire situation. Break down that in a little bit. But coming up after this, maybe Vince Goodwill. Maybe Vincent Goodwill, senior NBA writer for ESPN. Maybe he's got an idea for how to get the right hat on the right guy. We'll also talk to him about much more important things, including after the Giannis trade, who is the next star to get dealt. We'll ask him next on the Rich Eisen Show.
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0: Welcome back to the Rich Eisen Show. Tom Pelissero sitting in for Rich. Phone lines open, 844-204-RICH. And I believe we haven't done this today. I believe we have somebody wanting to do the win-loss game. Lucas in Colorado. You ready to do Raiders win-loss right now, Lucas?
1: Yes, sir. How we doing?
2: Lucas.
0: Doing fantastic. Let's get this thing rolling. Raiders schedule kicking off week one, home against the Dolphins. Win or loss?
1: Oh, that's a win all day.
0: Week two at the Chargers.
1: At the Chargers, that's going to be a little bit of a rough one, but I still think that we pull that out.
0: Basically, home game?
1: Our other home.
0: Yep, week three at the Saints.
1: At the Saints, that's a dub.
0: All right, week four, home against the Chiefs.
1: Home against the Chiefs is a rough one, unfortunately, until we change history, they keep beating us at home, so that's going to be a win for the Chiefs, unfortunately.
0: All right, 3-1 right now so far for the Raiders at the quarter pole. Week five at New England.
1: At New England, we always play pretty good in New England, so I'm going to take a dub on that one.
0: Except that one time. Week six, home against the Bills.
1: Home against the Bills, I think that's going to be an L.
0: All right, 4-2. Week seven, home against the Rams.
1: Ah, man, that's a really rough one. Honestly, I don't see them losing the game, so that'll probably be an L for us.
0: All right. By the way, these are all Sunday games. There are no primetime, no off-brand games here, no national TV for the Raiders. Week eight, at the Jets.
1: At the Jets, we're going to beat the Jets.
0: All right. Week nine, at San Francisco.
1: Oof. That's a rough one, but I actually think that we're going to beat San Francisco.
0: That would be 6-3 for the Raiders right there. Week 10, home against the Seahawks.
1: That's probably going to be an L. They're ferocious.
0: Right, week 11 at Denver.
1: At Denver, I think we're going to beat them in Mile High, baby.
0: All right, week 12 at Cleveland.
1: At Cleveland? What? I'm sorry, Tommy P, but we're going to beat Cleveland.
0: So that's 8-4. 8-4 at the bye for the Raiders. In it? To win it right here down the stretch, week 13 by week 14, home against the Chargers.
1: Home against the Chargers, I think we're going to sweep them.
0: Week 15, home against the Broncos.
1: I think that we probably, unfortunately, take an L there.
0: Right, week 16, home against the Titans.
1: Oh, we're beating the Titans.
0: Week 17 at Arizona.
1: We're beating Arizona.
0: All right, 11-5 right now. That you're kind of on the precipice here. Might be in it for the division. Might, you know, could have seeding still at stake. So let's assume Raiders and Chiefs both play in their starters. Week 18 at Kansas City.
2: Do it, Lucas.
1: I think we can do it, baby.
2: There you go.
1: I think that's a dub.
0: 12-5 for the Raiders, Lucas. Thank you very much for the call, Brockman. What would you be willing to do if the Raiders win 12 games this season?
3: Probably get Lucas's face tattooed on Jay Felly.
2: I'll do it.
4: Cocaine's a heck of a
0: what? His face on Jay Felly's face?
3: Lucas's face on Jay
0: Felly. Or Jay Felly gets to pick the body part that the face goes on.
4: I'm running out of room.
3: Yeah, Jay Felly's out of room. Vegas win total 5.5, according to Las Vegas.
2: You know what's funny? We've been playing this win-loss game. I think this is the third year we've been doing it.
3: Oh, more than that, but yeah.
2: But I mean, like, as a solid bit.
3: Yeah.
2: I can't remember one time in at least 3 years that anyone has ever said their team will lose to the Tennessee Titans.
3: Oh, yeah. No doubt about that.
2: There is no one has ever said their team will lose to the Titans.
0: What would be a successful season? What's the win total for the Titans right now?
3: For the Titans?
0: Got to be in that 6.5, maybe 5.
3: It's got to be in that same Raider range. 6.5.
0: 6.5. What is a successful season? If you're a Titans fan, what would you constitute as a success? If you go 7-10, based on where you've been, is that a successful season? Do you need to go 9-8?
3: I think you're optimistically looking at 7 or 8 wins. Yeah,
2: I think I'd want it. You know, 8, maybe 9.
3: Cam Ward, year 2. I mean, I think if you're being overly optimistic, maybe you're like, oh, we can go 9-8 and be in the mix.
0: They spent a lot in free agency.
3: I registered.
0: They signed like every corner that was able to walk there and sign the papers. They brought in John Franklin Myers on a big money type of a deal. They retained Calvin Ridley. They used the number 4 pick on Carnell Tate. So there are a bunch of additions. To me, it's just a matter of in Tennessee, how quickly does this thing come together? just because you've got established coaches. Okay, Robert Saleh has been a head coach before. We know what his defenses have done. Brian Daboll is now the offensive coordinator there and brought some of his staff members along as well. It's not that different than the Raiders. The Raiders spent big in free agency. They basically rebuilt their defense through free agency. They draft Fernando Mendoza, but they also bring in Kirk Cousins, who for Kirk, as a part of the deal that brings him there, it seems, based on all the public comments, like he's probably the starter out of the gate. And so, you know, the same question would arise. All right, 5.5 is the Raiders' win total. Like, what is a successful season? And in that case, too, really for both these owners who have made so many changes, when you look at the number of changes in Tennessee and Las Vegas, they are probably the two leaders. If you just look at head coach, general manager, forget coordinators, but just front office people in general, they have had unbelievable amounts of turnover. And so what would realistically be a success for some teams in year one, like, hey, you got back to 8-9, meaningful football in December, you're in it. Is that a success to ownership? Is that the progress that you want to see? It's not just results-based. It's about looking at the process that goes into it. But those types of teams this time of year are always interesting to me because there is something to be said for expectations getting too high. There are many times where a team, especially the coach's first year, they go on a run, they win more games than they should because there's a little bit of a placebo effect. There's a little juice that comes with, hey, the old guy's gone, the new guy's in, it's different, that must mean it's good. And you maybe overachieve a little bit. But the most dangerous thing, I always say this, that can happen is you overachieve in year one. Because all that sets you up is in year two, you could do a better coaching job. You could improve the roster. But based upon the regression to the mean, you still might not achieve the same results that you did in year two. Then everyone wants to know, what happened? Why wasn't it as good? It's like, well, last year we won a bunch of close games and we found it. Now this is probably what we were a year ago. We just overachieved. This year we played to what we actually are. And I think both these teams, and I could see just because Saul is a really good coach, Clint Kubiak as an offensive coordinator has shown what he can do and be really good. I could see both these teams coming out of the gate and having a little bit more success. I could also see them kind of having to go through those growing pains in the early portion of the season. It's just kind of a matter of what exactly are you rooting for? Are you rooting for this to be the slow build? Or are you rooting for, hey, let's vault this thing right back into the playoffs and set yourself up in a position where now, not that there's nowhere to go but down, but you really are going to have to work to go up from a first-year team that did a little bit better than they should have. 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

0: it out.
1: While the world watches the stars at the FIFA World Cup this summer, Hyundai has its eyes on the next generation of talent. The future stars who are already turning heads at age 14. Because Next doesn't wait for an invitation, and neither do we. Hyundai has always moved the future within reach. We did it when we made advanced safety standard on every vehicle and engineered EVs with ultra-fast charging capability. Because the future isn't some far-off concept, it's already here. Next starts now. Hyundai, an official partner of FIFA. Welcome back to the Rich Eisen Show. Tom Pelissero here in for Rich. Matthew in Seattle has put in the hard time on hold throughout the course of this show. Matthew, what question or what do you want to tell me that was worth the past 2.5 hours of your life, sir?
2: Well, I've been watching my 15-month-old the whole morning, so it's actually been a nice respite, except for the part where I was watching Sesame Street having them count and then having to listen to you also count. So it's kind of a weird morning. really want to understand what's going on with Mekhi Becton and the Eagles. I know Landry Dickerson and Juergens is both coming also back from injuries. It seems like that's just kind of floating out there. Stay has said openly that he's interested in him coming back, but what kind of seems to be the hang up there?
1: I'm wondering if Mekhi Becton has spent 2.5 hours thinking about his future. It's an impressive ratio, Matthew. I would say this. With Becton, he's into that area where guys who aren't signed at this point are unsigned for various reasons. Part of it is the amount of money. It did not go as well. Obviously, the best season of his career was in Philly. It didn't go as well when he went to the Chargers. It certainly would seem like if they haven't made a move at this point to fortify that position, what that would tell you is either the money they're willing to offer is not right, or they simply want to see how some of their younger depth might be able to develop in training camp before going in that direction. Matthew, anything else? You got 30 more seconds. So this is I'm going to give you a little more time. Anything else you got?
2: I'm first of all, I'm team you when it comes to the counting. I am on your side, so count me with Terzo. I'm also on your side. And second of all, I for a little bit while today, it's almost been like I thought Larry David was the guest host. I feel like you should have a spinoff on Get Off My Lawn where you and Brockman just complain about the new generation that's coming up now.
1: I think, you know, we needed some ideas for tomorrow, Brockman, and appreciate the call, Matthew. I think we could, that could be arranged.
0: Easily do a top 50 thing.
1: It's not about the generation. It's about how the world is shaping humans in general. There are plenty of people my age as well who walk around all day with their head directly in their phones and walk into walls. There are plenty of people my age who make cringy TikTok videos. It's not as pervasive as it is with middle schoolers and high schoolers. And there's something that a psychologist could probably come on and explain to us about how that is mushing your brain when you sit on the couch all day watching YouTube videos and it's wacky dog videos and people tearing apart squishies. Yeah, I think that's probably doing some actual damage.
3: Is there a therapy you want to get off your chest about what's going on in your house, Tom?
1: I don't know. That's just all stuff I've seen my kids doing recently. They got me to do like a video on whatever their app is. It's not TikTok. It's some internal thing, but like some video on Father's Day. And I just was like, I'm sucking it up because I'm such a good dad. And I'm not going to have today be the day that they're like, he sucks. He's not good as a dad. So I did it. But there was no dancing, just to be clear. No dancing at all.
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0: expectations are. But you know what? Right now, we got the team. Go for it now. I don't care if we suck in, like, years from now when Brunson and everybody get old. We need to ride this way now because, you know, back 10 years ago, we sucked and we had nothing to even be happy about. So not right now, we got the team. Go for it, man. Just bunk this second apron. Just go for it. Bring you guys back. Let's make a run, and we'll worry about it in the future. Bunk them draft picks right now.
1: Yeah,
0: right? That's how I feel, Freddie.
1: E-Dog, I'm with you. Eazy-E. Because Leon Rose has shown he is very, very shrewd when it comes to keeping players and signing players and not signing players. It was no coincidence that he decided to give a multi-year extension to Mohamed Diarra. He could have waited for the second round, could have stayed in the first round. He said, no, that's a guy we believe in. That's a guy we've seen that's going to continue to develop with the team we have right now. He's going to be better than any second-round pick or late first-round pick that's going to be there. Leon Rose has shown the moves he has made, he has not missed on a lot of player slash coaching moves since taking over the Knicks.
2: Yeah, I agree, and I think that, look, the guys that you're at risk of losing, like Shamet, Mitchell Robinson, things like that, the DRR contract may have something to do with the Mitchell Robinson situation, but I think if you have that same type of competent front office, you can make up the guys that you're missing there.
1: No doubt about that. And Leon Rose, he's not afraid to take a chance. If he believes something is working, he's not going to keep that mistake in the building. Steven in Alabama, give us your NBA team. How do you think they felt? How do you think they did in the first round of the draft last night?
3: What's going on, fellas?
1: What's going on, Steven?
3: First of all, Freddie, I got to humbly apologize as a Celtics fan who gave you all this grief about your New York Stinks. I can't call them that no more.
1: Wait a minute.
3: As much as it hurts me, I got to call them champs.
1: There you go.
3: I gotta call him champ.
1: Thank you, Steven.
4: Oh, I'm sorry, Steven. I didn't hear what you said. You were breaking up there. Can you please repeat what you just said?
3: I gotta humbly apologize to Freddie because I used to call him the New York Stinks, but I can't call him that no more because they're champs. The champs are there.
1: Appreciate you, brother.
2: Appreciate you, my man.
3: Myself, if you need to get a first of all, I feel like we need to keep around and get rid of Tatum. If you watch the playoffs, if you watch how we get bounced out, it ain't because of Brown.
1: He's on your
3: side. That's my two cents.
1: Yeah, David, he's on your side. You're more of a believer they should keep Jaylen Brown more than Jason Tatum. He's on your side.
2: Yeah, it's more so that why is this not even being considered? Like, if you're splitting these dudes up, why is it always automatic that Jaylen Brown is the guy that you're moving on from? Like, I'm not even convinced that Jaylen Brown is necessarily better than Jason Tatum. My thing is, Jason Tatum ain't that much better than Jaylen Brown, where Jaylen Brown is always the guy that you're saying, we're putting him on the block for Kevin Durant, we're putting him on the block for Giannis. It's always Jaylen Brown when there should at least be a conversation. Because if you move Tatum to Milwaukee, I think that trade is done. You get Giannis, right? So why is it that, I need a good answer for this, why is it automatic that Jaylen Brown's the one that's got to go?
1: Well, number one, we're never going to get that answer because we don't know what the Celtics as an organization see and experience of both of these guys on a day-by-day basis. I believe that's the reason why we don't have to discuss about Jason Tatum. The Celtics have never wanted to make him available for whatever reason that is. Maybe they don't believe they can get the value for a Jason Tatum trade they can get for Jaylen Brown. I'm just spitballing here. I'm just tap dancing here, David. I don't know what the reason is. But whatever it is, they believe that that's a better dude to be the face of their franchise. Fair, unfair, like it, lump it. They made their decision. Even though Jason Tatum was drafted 2 years after Jaylen Brown, Jaylen Brown was there first. He couldn't wait to go to Boston and represent this team. And here comes this interloper from Duke that became the face of the franchise. Whatever reason that is, David, they believe in their comfortable rather having that guy, not putting him on the trading block, compared to Jaylen Brown.
2: I need something better. They gonna have to give me something better. Give me the analytics. Give me something right now, because I know all this other stuff about him, like all that, and ain't doing it for me. Boston's got to give me some better answers than that.
1: Well, the last thing you need to talk about is analytics, because we saw how that got Kenny Atkinson in trouble.
2: Right.
1: Cavaliers in Eastern Conference Finals against my New York Knicks and supposedly your New York Knicks.
2: He's David. Our Knicks, baby. Knicks tape.
1: He's David Dennis Jr. But Harry Douglas of Freddie Coleman is the Wednesday Groove-a-thon, known as Freddie and Harry. Keep weighing in about your NBA team and what they did or should have done in the first round of the NBA draft on the Freddie Harry David Dennis Jr. calling line at 888-SAY-ESPN, 888-729-3776. So the Mavericks get a new head coach in Dusty May from college. The Lakers re-sign Austin Reeves to a four-year, $185 million extension. Whether LeBron is there or not, who is closer to maybe thinking about winning a championship sooner than later? 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

0: Harry Douglas and Freddie Coleman on a Groove on Wednesday. 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Look for Freddie and Harry. And have a happy, unless you work for the Portland Trailblazers. Their new owner, to say he's living in the 19th century, the purse strings, would be an understatement, involving Tom Dundon, who's also part of the ownership group with the Carolina Hurricanes. They have a new head coach in Mike Anori, only hired with a one-year guaranteed contract. Now, there are options for year two and year three, but only 1 year is a guaranteed contract for a first-time head coach, Mike Anori, former assistant, with the Minnesota Timberwolves. Their team option, like I mentioned, the second and third year. NBA Coach Association President J.B. Bickerstaff, when he heard about the year-to-year contract with Portland, he said, and I'll quote David, from our perspective, it's like someone's taking advantage of your dream and devaluing what we feel like coaches have earned over the years, end quote.
1: He's absolutely right. Like, this is just another in a large and a long sort of list of Portland Trailblazers and their owner being cheap, cutting corners, being like a snake oil salesman type of guy that, like, he's giving house broke. You know what I'm talking about? Like, house poor. Like, you know, when people buy the house and you can't afford to put the couch in there?
0: Mm-hmm.
1: That's what you're giving. You bought a team, and now you're too cheap to do the things that come with buying your team. If you cannot handle the cost of all the things that come with buying a sports team, take your broke ass somewhere else, and that's what he needs to do. Take his broke ass somewhere away from Portland and the Trailblazers, because the team, the organization, the people that you hire deserve better, especially, namely, the coach who just took over and led that team to the playoffs and that you let, go to another team. Like, there's just so much bad vibes happening in Portland because of bad ownership right now.
0: Well, when he first took over the Carolina Hurricanes, not defending Tom Dundon, but when he took over the Carolina Hurricanes, he did the exact same thing with the general manager and the coach, Rob Brindamore, who was still there. Mm-hmm. But it was all about reducing and just tearing apart the organization because they were a poorly run organization. They were poorly financed. They were poorly owned. They were poorly managed. He hired both the general manager and the coach on proven deals. And compared to the peers, it was definitely low money, like Mike Anori is about to go through. He basically, I need to see results before I invest more money. Well, he started to see those results, and now they're one of the biggest spenders in the National Hockey League. It's a different deal compared to the NBA. I understand where he's coming from, saying, okay, we really got to make sure that we're better run. I'm going to be conservative by nature fiscally because that has worked for him. He's a multi-billionaire for a reason. So if Mike Anori proves himself, more than likely Tom Dundon is going to open up the purse strings because he did the Carolina Hurricanes. But what if he doesn't? Is he going to keep recycling coaches on low-ball numbers and getting low-quality candidates for these kind of jobs? That's the kind of risk that he's betting on he won't have to deal with because it worked in Carolina, and he's betting on that it will work with the Portland Trailblazers.
1: But the Portland Trailblazers weren't a badly run organization.
0: And they were $4.2 billion.
1: Right. They're worth $4.2 billion. I know you had a Chauncey Billups bad coaching situation, but a new coach came in and got you guys to the playoffs. Like, you have a good roster. This is not one of the dregs of the NBA, right? They're not taking over a listless organization. You're not taking over the Pelicans or whatever. You know, like, you're taking over a team that has a pedigree of recent championship success. Dame Lillard is back. You have Drew Holiday. You have players. You're in the playoffs. You don't have to do this. You don't have to cut corners on shirts for your fans or whatever, the fan experience, doing things like that. You don't have to be like this for this team. I understand you may feel like it worked or it did work for Carolina and NHL. You are taking over a different organization, because also there's a difference between, there's causation, right? I'm not sure it worked because of what he did. It may have worked in spite of what he did. Right?
0: That's
1: because,
0: right.
1: Like, I mean, that's a possibility. Because what you're doing with Portland and right now in the NBA, what you're doing with this team is not the recipe for success at all.
0: One of the things you better realize, and that he will realize, in the NBA at a certain point, they have a thing called the floor and the ceiling.
1: Yeah.
0: And the NBA wants you to be closer to the ceiling than closer to the floor. They are not going to let you Pittsburgh Pirates your way in their multi-billion-dollar organization. whether Mr. Dundon realizes that or not, he's going to. Because you look at the teams that are in the top three in the Eastern Conference or the Western Conference, they had to spend some money to get players with max contracts or mid-level exemptions, whatever that was. You can't win with G League money players. You'll win the G League, or you're going to win the NBA. We'll see if he learns that lesson. Just because he works in Carolina in the NHL, that is a lot of billions behind the NBA, doesn't mean the same cause and effect will work in the NBA.
1: Yeah, because you got to get to that apron. And right now, this brother, I don't even know if he wants to get to the kitchen, but you got to get to the apron to win a championship. And I'm worried about his ability and his desire to do that, especially after you get success and that second apron comes calling. I just have real doubts about him reaching that level.
0: He is David Dennis Jr. in for Harry Douglas. I'm Freddie Coleman. Welcome to the Wednesday Groove-a-thon, known as Freddie and Harry. And Victor Wembanyama and Jalen Brunson had everything to do with the NBA draft last night. We'll explain how they did that next. This is ESPN Radio, the ESPN app, and ESPN Plus.
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0: is the A's are coming here. Outside of Vegas, I mean, is Mark Bedain a big flashy guy? We know him because of what he did with the Legion Stadium. But that's a dude who's brilliant in terms of he knows what to get done. He's going to get it done. I think Las Vegas has come to appreciate the corporate names, the corporate structure, putting in and looking up what these people have done. Do the flashy names help? Of course they help. But I don't know if you necessarily need the flashy name.
1: Mark Davis's team, the Aces, played yesterday. A rough time against the Liberty. We'll break down the game later in the hour with Chris DeBlanc, who's on the call of the games on TV. But there was a lot going around, or on around, the scene with the Aces against the Liberty. We'll get to some of that, especially with Giannis in attendance.
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0: Company here on a Wednesday, ESPN Las Vegas. Breaking news in, and I'll wait for confirmation from the Mountain West Conference. I don't know if they'll put something out on this, but both Sacramento State and North Dakota State, Willie, have been waiting to see if their FBS waiting period would actually apply. You know, when you jump from FCS to FBS, you have to wait 2 years, and they both petitioned for eliminating the waiting period, and according to Ross Dellinger, who's really good on college football, college basketball, mostly college football, said NCAA Division I cabinet has approved the measure permitting teams transitioning from FCS to FBS to be immediately eligible for postseason. So that would mean, if applied this year, that North Dakota State, if it were able to finish first or second in the Mountain West Conference, could play in the title game, which could set up a potential UNLV second meeting with North Dakota State if UNLV can get through the conference and finish first or second. So we'll table that for now. I was going to send out a tweet, and I was like, let me wait until the Mountain West Conference speaks on this. You were going to throw us something important when we were talking about Bill Foley putting in for NBA ownership. You guys had talked about Mark Davis on Monday when I was out, you and JVT. Mark Davis has not officially put in for it, but Foley has.
1: Yeah.
0: To be the owner of an NBA franchise. $7 to $10 billion bid. We'll see what it settles on. Did you have another name in mind?
1: Well, it's not like it's a secret. It's not as if his name hasn't come up. It's not as if he didn't say, you know, that he'd like to find a group. But I feel as if Magic Johnson would be. And you just mentioned about – and it's not because it's Magic Johnson. The flashy guy that played for the Lakers is one of the greatest players of all time and arguably – greatest Laker of all time, but it's because of his vested interest in this community and, to an extent, the black community, the culture in which the NBA embraces, because I'll remind everybody that in 1992, when the Rodney King riots broke out, Magic Johnson came out and said specifically that he felt it was important for him and who he was to not just help rebuild South Central Los Angeles, but urban America. Not only that, but he reached out to the Bloods and the Crips. He reached out to gang members to discuss, hey, I want to invest in your communities and rebuild, but there's got to be some sort of agreement. And that includes historic West Las Vegas. I can never remember if it's Nucleus Plaza or one of those over off of Lake Mead, but it was definitely in – I can't remember the exact plaza. But he actually staked interest in that, and not from a profitable standpoint where, hey, I want to invest, in, but it was more so just the – you know, I don't even know if he's still an owner of that plaza or an investor, but I do know the money that he sunk money into that because – we had to write about it in the Las Vegas Sentinel Voice. So, he's always loved Las Vegas. I think that he also would be somebody who wouldn't be looking for public money. I think that there would be a part of him that would take that into consideration, look for private investors. And, again, he loves Southern Nevada. So, I think that it would be fantastic if Magic Johnson became fully invested in professional sports in Las Vegas.
0: Aces game yesterday.
1: Oh, my goodness.
0: Not a good one. We'll break it down in about 20 minutes with Chris DeBlanc. But Jalen Brunson was the topic again. Becky Hammon spoke on this. We have this bite here in a second. She spoke on this when? Before the game?
1: Shoot around, which is like the in the morning. Each team does their shoot around, then they have a media avail. So a New York-based reporter who she hasn't faced a New York-based reporter since the Knicks won the championship, very tactfully brought it up.
0: The New York person was in?
1: Madeline Kenney.
0: Was in person?
1: Yeah.
0: Okay.
1: Yeah. She and I talked to her, and she's like, I wasn't going to do it on Zoom. I wouldn't have done it on Zoom. Don't need it to be a public thing. I just wanted to, you know, I just wanted to talk. But her editor wanted the question asked, and Becky gave
0: it. America wanted the question answered, asked, and answered. Fire it.
2: Wait, I have a comment.
3: Oh.
2: start. I was wrong. I was wrong. My opinion was wrong. Okay, let's go.
0: Okay, then what happened?
1: Now, that was at the pregame.
0: Okay, so she'd already been asked about it in the morning, yeah. And then she opened the pregame by disarming everyone by saying that. I'm reading a headline, Becky Hammon, Jalen Brunson proved history wrong, but she's, quote, never going to apologize for having an opinion.
1: Right.
0: Which is the side you're on.
1: Well, here's the thing. She still didn't apologize. She said, I was wrong.
0: Yeah.
1: Saying you're wrong and apologize. She said, yeah. I'm never going to apologize for my opinion. Here's the thing. She said, I'm not going to apologize for having an opinion. Why would you? Why would anybody apologize for having an opinion? All she said was, I was wrong.
0: Remember when she said it, too, right? That wasn't a WNBA function, was it? She said it on a panel where she was covering the NBA.
1: On ESPN.
0: Okay, well, she was doing her job.
1: As somebody who
0: she
1: was
0: should actually apologize if she didn't consistently give opinions.
1: Right. As somebody who was an assistant on an NBA coaching staff and somebody who won an NBA Summer League title here in Las Vegas. So the thing is anytime she's been asked about it, she said, oh, and by the way, as one of your favorite things that I do, don't let me dislocate my shoulder and patting myself on the back. Did I not say a few weeks ago, knowing Becky Hammon, if she's asked about it, she will say she's wrong. She will admit she was wrong. I have the video, so I know I did, because I showed it to Madeline last night. I said a couple weeks ago, when she's asked, she will say, I was wrong. So last night, or first of all, yesterday during shoot-around, she did say what he did was prove history wrong. She finally came out at the shoot-around and said, or at the press conference, I was wrong. So she did say it. I don't think that she has to apologize for having an opinion. She doesn't have to apologize. Everyone's pointing out that Stephen A. came on and said, apologize to people. You don't have to apologize for stating your opinion. Do I need to go on Carolina radio and apologize that I said the Golden Knights were going to win the Stanley Cup?
0: No.
1: Oh, okay. I'm just saying.
0: You're paid to have an opinion, not always to be right.
1: I was wrong. I better.
0: And frankly, if you didn't consistently give opinions, then you wouldn't be on Cofield & Company and you'd be fired. So what would you like to do? Not give opinions? Or be afraid and then apologize every time you give an opinion? Or you want to do the show?
1: Well, you know a lot of people.
0: I'm not trying to be like the boss or anything here, but that's what we do. We got to take a break, but that's what we do. I don't understand this. We're going to have a guest on later on. Jason Page is going to join us in the 5 o'clock hour, who's been kind of pounding Becky Hammon about this prediction, and we can go round and round on it. I don't understand asking anyone to apologize for an opinion if that's their job.
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0: All right, Chris LeBlanc coming up in less than 10 minutes. Voice of the Aces on the TV side. We'll break down the Aces game here in a couple of minutes. We're tracking soccer right now as it's 1-0 with Haiti on top of Morocco. Haiti entered the game plus 900 to pull the upset. They were the dogs. Morocco closed at minus 350. Draw is around 5-1. So that game's going on right now. We also have, Brazil is taking on Scotland. That one is 1-0 early on, 32nd minute. So last night, Aces lose by 11, but they really got kind of worked in the second and third quarters. What happened?
1: A couple things. I think that New York came in with New York did its homework in how to defend Asia Wilson because they kept forcing her out of the paint. And Asia was forced to play from the perimeter, which, you know, she hit a couple threes. And she spent most of her time. I mean, if you watch them collapse and double and triple team her in the paint, she really became frustrated. The other thing is Sabrina Ionescu, you know, she started the season injured. She started in a funk. And she... Chris DeMarco was actually asked, hey, is it mental right now? What's going on? And Becky was actually asked about it after the game, what it was. She was like, Sabrina Ionescu is a baller. She's not, you know, that. There's no surprise that all of a sudden she came around. So I think her sudden emergence, and they just played really well. New York played them defensively very strong. And, you know, and I think that they're still missing that Kennedy Carter element. They're missing Dana Evans. Remember, those are quality minutes off the bench. It's allowing your starters to catch some breathers. So I'm not going to knock Kirsten Bell. I never will. But she's not producing those six-player minutes, whoever's coming off first. I'll tell you the player that I'm a little concerned with is Stephanie Talbot. You know, she started off the year as a really solid addition, and I'm not saying she's still not, but I just don't see that same aggressiveness, that punch. She was a real good defensive stopper at the beginning. That was like a big storyline coming out of the preseason. Even though Becky was concerned with the defensive effort by the team overall, I'm wondering what's gone on with Stephanie Talbot. So I think overall, New York is finally healthy, so they now have a full roster. When that happens, just like we're going to see with the Aces, when Dana Evans finally comes back and Kennedy Carter comes back, I think what you're going to see is the full, you know, that full team aspect, the chemistry come together, and I think that's what we're seeing with the Liberty. Right now, we're seeing the Liberty, the Lynx, and the Aces rise, but I'm going to tell you the dangerous team is the Dallas Wings. The Dallas Wings look really good.
0: And they're in tomorrow. So let's get into that with Chris LeBlanc in a couple of minutes here. Let's do a giveaway. 364-1100, 364-1100. We got Smash Mouth tickets, pair of tickets to see Smash Mouth on the 4th of July at the Sahara Las Vegas at the pool. 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We got a pair of tickets right now. 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
7: All right, we got action in the World Cup. Is Haiti, big dog, about 8-1 dog in the game against Morocco, jumped out to a 1-0 lead, but Morocco back, 38th minute. They tie it at 1. Brazil out to an early lead against Scotland. That one is 1-0 Brazil. Brazil coming in to win the game was minus 300. Draw was about 4-1. Scotland victory actually boosted throughout the day on the betting front, 9-1. Scotland to win that game. So right now, Brazil 1-0, and Morocco and Haiti, that one's tied at 1 in the 42nd minute. We got a lot of World Cup talk to get to, as it's been pretty wild. Willie, you were just mentioning that on the betting front, we hit this a little bit yesterday with Alex White and also Ray Cleaver. Ooh, Haiti just scored. All right. Upset darlings. Their fans are blown away right now. Boy, the totals in this. Cleaver said yesterday, enough of the goals. We just want some draws, and we want scoreless draws. This is wild. All right. Morocco fans shocked, but still plenty of time. First half, 42nd minute. Like I said, Brazil and Scotland, it's 1-0. All right, so on the betting front, it's been pretty good for, you were saying, for sharps, especially playing totals?
8: Yeah, the sharps have been crushing the totals. Like, I've gotten... I've been interested in just to see what they've been up to, and I think I've received 6 totals, 5-1 of the ones I've received. So, and I've seen a lot of draws, finishes. I mean, that were surprising. A lot of people didn't expect the draws that were coming in. Who was the draw? I think England was a bit of a surprise, right? Yesterday, draw against Ghana. They were -2, and it was a small favorite to lay the 2 gold on the goal line, and yet they end up drawing. So,
7: Willie, Cofield, let's get into WNBA and what happened last night with the Aces. They fall to the Liberty. Chris LeBlanc is the voice of the Aces on the TV side, joins Cofield and Willie here on this Wednesday. How are you?
9: Hey, I'm doing great. How are you guys?
7: We're good. We were trying to diagnose the game last night and kind of figure out what happened. Ooh. Obviously, the second and third quarter weren't great for the Aces, and Willie had pointed out that he really liked the defensive game plan of the Liberty against Asia Wilson. What'd you see?
9: Yeah, they really kind of stifled her for sure at the beginning, and you know, the Aces were trying a variety of different ways to free her up. You know, I think a lot of it was their length and their pressure. The Aces found some open looks and had some opportunities. I think they just didn't hit the shots. You know, a lot of those shots, especially from Asia, that 9 times out of 10 she's going to hit. And so I think a lot of it, you can look at it and go, as bad as it felt at times, and it felt as if New York was dominating, the Aces were still in it. And I think, you know, if some of those shots fall, it can be a completely different game. So I do think the game plan was good. I think there were definitely triple teams with length on her many times. even when Asia was able to kick it to someone else, a lot of times they either missed layups or missed shots, and those are things you just can't do against a team like New York.
8: I know, you know, there's obviously there's been concern, Krista, with what the Aces are capable of doing, but when Dana and Kennedy comes back, how big will that be?
9: You know, I think it will be huge. When you could see some of the adjustments that the Aces were trying to do, it was pushing the pace, getting ahead of New York, trying to, you know, get out and run and use their quickness. And two of the quickest guards and players that they have on their team are sitting in street clothes right now. So, you know, even though they don't have size and length, when you're facing these big teams, your advantage is you have quickness. And it's not to say that the current players are not, but those are really two key sparks and pieces. Also, two of the best defenders on the team. So you're missing the combination of what they're bringing. We certainly hope, you know, they're getting close and getting back because they really are. They're difference makers. They can also give some rest as well to those starters. When you look, Willie, right now with the time of this schedule, every other day they have incredible talent coming at them. They played an impressive game against Golden State, and you don't have a lot of rest because within 2 days you're facing New York, and now in 2 days you're facing, you know, Dallas. And when I look at Dallas and I'm comparing the box scores and kind of looking at the two games, a lot of the same areas, it looks very similar. You've got some length with Dallas, but you have quick guards and more of a push at you, run at you kind of team. And if you don't have full strength and have your quickness, it's really tough to keep up and dictate the pace. And I feel like both New York and Dallas in the last time they faced each other really dictated the pace.
8: Speaking with Krista Blunk, play-by-play, voice of the Aces for your TV broadcast. You speak of Dallas. I think immediately when someone says Dallas, obviously you're going to think of Paige Beckers. Then immediately it's Amy Fudd. You know, Jessica Shepherd was just named Western Conference Player of the Week. But I think people seem to forget one of the most dangerous scorers to this day, and I don't think she gets enough respect, is Arike Ogunbowale. When she gets hot, man, watch out.
9: Oh, yeah. Well, she had a huge game in Dallas in the last time they met, and she had, I think, 22, but she's also an assist player. She had 7 or 8 assists in that game. She hit multiple threes. Now, they just had a huge win, and I think a big plus, when you look at a game where they get the win, and they had to take it to overtime in Seattle, but they got the win with Arike not having the best game.
8: Right.
9: Others really stepped up. The bench is strong as well. You know, Jessica Shepherd she's almost a triple-double every time she's out there. She came close to getting another one. She came close to getting another one against the Aces. So she is a problem. So they have a lot of options, but Arike, once she hits that first couple, forget it. I mean, she is really – and I'm seeing her post up more. I'm seeing her really kind of look at her matchup and say, okay, because she's a strong guard. So she's really mixing her game up this year, and it actually looks like she loves this group that she's playing with and having some of the most fun I've seen her have in a long time.
8: Yeah, and I think it's hard for Jose Fernandez to mess with what's going on right now with his team, right? They overcame a huge deficit. That Chicago game was wild, as you mentioned,
9: sure
8: about the Seattle game. They just thumped Las Vegas, but, you know, they have somebody on that bench that can be very dangerous. Right now she's been playing between 13 to 15 minutes, but there's a backstory to Maddie Seegers that a lot of people don't realize.
9: Yeah.
8: She was never a three-point shooter. She ruined her ankle her freshman year at Villanova, and she shot on 1 foot 500 threes a day to learn how to shoot the three. This is a very good team and deep.
9: Mm-hmm. Oh, you're right. I love that story. I hadn't heard that one in a long time. That's so great that you mentioned that because – you're right. You know, she's one of those players that has found a way to. She's just a great teammate. You know, what does the team need? She's one of those players. I'll do it. I'll do what I got to do to stay on the roster and stay on the team, and then also not only stay on the team but contribute. She was a starter, and they moved her out of the starting role when they started to bring AZ Fudd into the starting mix instead. And a player like Awak Kuir, which a lot of people don't know a whole lot maybe about Awak. Awak did a lot of damage against the Aces as well. I think got her first start maybe on the season against them, but her length as well really caused problems for Las Vegas in their last matchup. And so their depth is really impressive. And again, Maddie's a strong rebounder. She can score for you. Awak gives you length. Awak can step out and shoot the three as well. So they pose a lot of problems in so many different areas. And I'll tell you a player that that is really trouble off the bench, who had been a starter last year, is Zaza James, yeah. Aziah James. I mean, she came in double figures. She's almost pretty much double figures off the bench every time she steps on the floor. So a lot of combinations and problems that this team poses, and it kind of reminds me a lot of New York.
7: Aces will host the Wings tomorrow at the 7 o'clock tip over at Michelob Ultra Arena. It'll be on Vegas 34. Chris LeBlanc is the voice on TV of the Aces. Well, you know, we talk about depth and availability. What exactly is happening right now in terms of injuries or otherwise with Kennedy Carter, who's such an important, we saw early in the season what an important factor she can play.
9: Yeah, you know, and I haven't been given a timeline yet on Kennedy. I was happy to see her yesterday in shoot around, you know, dress. She still kind of got her leg taped. She had a kind of a fall, a really hard fall. She's had kind of a leg, hip injury sort of thing. Tried to come back, play. You could tell it was bothering her, not 100%. Also had some illness, didn't make the last road trip with the team, and so she was not on that trip with them either. But she's been there. I'm seeing her. It's hopeful. Dana as well. Dana was running up and down. It's good to see her running because you're thinking, even when you get a player back, if they haven't been playing this long, what's the time frame to really get them back into really timing and game shape? And Dana was looking very good yesterday. Again, no definitive timeline because they really thought they'd already have her back right now. But as soon as they can get both of them back on, I believe they're going to bring them. I believe they'll bring them back on, and so they're there and they're wanting to play. It's just a matter of, you know, we just don't have that a definitive timeline, unfortunately.
7: In the case of Kennedy, when she was out there, what sort of difference did she make? How did the Aces look different?
9: You know, she's just a different kind of player. She's the kind of player when she was on other teams in the past where we would watch her and say, we really don't have anybody that can stop that player. She's a player that can come on the floor with the ball. And even in games earlier this season, as I was watching, she's a player that if the Aces were down, I would think, I'd see her with the ball. And you want her to be a team player and pass it and also score, but when you need some scoring, you kind of go, okay, Kennedy, just take it. Just take that ball, do what you got to do, because she really can. She's got this long stride. She's so difficult to describe. Really long strides, but quick, like lightning quick with the ball, and incredibly strong, so not afraid to take it in. She's really savvy and just one of those matchups where you just think, teams don't have an answer for her. They really don't. She's kind of a unicorn in a way.
7: So a couple of hot button issues we were talking about earlier. One is this Jalen Brunson, Becky Hammond thing, which I use the word thing and I chuckle at it because I think it's stupid. I keep seeing that Becky needed to admit she was wrong, which she did, and apologize. Why does she need to apologize for giving an opinion on a basketball team and a basketball player? I don't get it.
9: Yeah, I'm with you. I think you're absolutely right. I don't think she needs to, and I really don't know that she will. I don't think that she's going to. You have to say, if it was flipped around the other way, would it be expected on the other side? You know, I don't know. And I don't want to throw a male-female thing out there. I'm who knows? But I don't know. I don't know why it's expected, because maybe you just don't want to hear someone like her say that with her, you know, status and what she does. I guess you just don't want to hear that, so you hope that she'll apologize. But I don't think she has to, and I don't know that he would – what to expect her to either. So yeah, I don't think it's necessary. I think she's already made her comments and owned up to it, and I think it's all good.
7: So the other big storyline that's unfolded, and a lot of this is generated by social media, which is so crazy around Caitlin Clark and the Fever and Stephanie White, that it's going to have to be one or the other. Do you believe that? Mm-hmm. Are you seeing progress, because they were actually playing some pretty decent basketball here? Does it have to be one or the other?
9: I don't think it does. You know, I really like Steph White, and I really love when Caitlin's healthy and playing. And I really believe that they both have a great admiration for one another. I think a lot of it's hype and hoopla. I think it's what people maybe want to create. And maybe some people just feel like they want change, so they'll stir something up to try to get the change that they want. But I think Steph's doing a great job. I think it's a lot of personalities on that team that she's juggling, and there's a lot of talent on that team. And I think they're really capable, but I think some of the emotions have to be set aside, and they're both competitors. And I think if they can just put their heads down, ignore the, you know, social media and the talk out there, and just play ball, they could be a major team that would cause a lot of problems.
7: Well, when you watch them, and we only have a minute left here, do you see Caitlin Clark as a major defensive liability where Stephanie White's got to break her and get her to play defense, or can you win at a high level? Because, frankly, this kind of goes back to what, and Becky Hammon didn't mention Jalen Brunson as a defensive liability, but he is. He is. I mean, there's some similarities here. The Knicks found a way to build a team that can defend with Brunson on the floor.
9: You're absolutely right. You know, sometimes when Caitlin has been out, the team has been better in ways. But if you ask Becky when you're scouting, when Caitlin is out there, she's a problem. She's a major problem. And, you know, they're a different team when she's out there. She can be weak. She's not the strongest defender. Let's be real. She's not a strong defender. So, you know, everybody has those weak links. So you got to make up the difference, because you have to weigh out those pros and cons. And when she's healthy and she's playing her best ball, she has more pros than cons. So you've got to find others. You got to find ways to help with your health, defense, and rotations to make up that difference. I think you want her out there when she's healthy and good, as opposed to not. You know, I think that they are a better team when she's healthy, and I think that she poses a major scouting problem for the opponent. So I think they have to find a way. I really do. I think they're better when they can, and just got to, you know, it's hard keeping everybody happy.
8: Yeah, it is. It's hard keeping all of us media members happy when
9: I know.
8: So we don't keep Becky from saying, I was wrong.
9: Exactly.
8: Krista, can't wait to see you tomorrow. Yeah. Can't wait to see Paige Beckers. Thanks for joining us on Folsom Company. Krista Blunt, voice of the Las Vegas Aces.
9: Thanks for having me, you guys.
7: There she is. As Willie said, Krista Blunt, voice of the Aces. We'll address that again. It's really a social media thing more than anything else. And, you know, we have some of the cast of Fearless on with Jason Whitlock. Mm. And he loves fanning the flames that Caitlin Clark cannot coexist with Stephanie White. Well, they looked okay in their most recent game against the Dream, not so hot.
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7: 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We had a TV change request. We're very wealthy here at Lotus Broadcasting, so we have two TVs. Maybe not enough for the show today. Willie Ramirez asking for one of the TVs to be changed. Yeah, no.
8: Hold on a second, James.
7: Brazil, Scotland, Morocco, Haiti. You're turning off Morocco, Haiti. That just went to the break. That's 2-2. By the way, the total on that game, 2.5. Oops, it's over.
8: There you go.
7: I think if we're going to bail, I think we have to bail on Brazil and Scotland, because Willie wants Phoenix and Indiana. You can explain that storyline at the top of the 5 o'clock hour as we get into that game at 4:30. We were just talking about Caitlin Clark and, as I put it, this cottage industry up on social media of drumming up this, it's one or the other, the coach or the biggest name player on the team, Caitlin Clark or Stephanie White, the coach. They can't coexist. Well, they've done okay this season. They're 10-7. They lost a couple of games to the Dream. I'm sure that drove Caitlin Clark and other people on the fever nuts, because Angel Reese went out and had, I think it was 39 points and 19 rebounds in the two games, and she got both of the victories. Indiana bounced back against Phoenix. Clark had 24 in that one, and today they play Phoenix again. So what's your case on this one? Because there are people out there who say, hey, you know what, the star player is Caitlin Clark, and if Stephanie White can't acquiesce and make this work, then White has to go or Clark has to demand a trade.
8: Well,
7: we are starting the big four. I didn't set the sounder, but we're doing it. Go ahead, Willie.
8: Okay. Again, Caitlin Clark's obviously the face of the Indiana Fever. She is not the star of the team. I think
7: she's the star of the team.
8: I think there's a
7: difference.
8: She's
7: the biggest star. I didn't say she's the best player.
8: So the face, the star, she's not the best player. I mean, the argument seems to always be surrounding her and Kelsey Mitchell, but let's not forget that Leah Boston's a pretty good basketball player, and she's been an all-star. She was Rookie of the Year. It's such a weird dynamic, because are we building the team around what Caitlin Clark wants the team to look like, or what the coach thinks it should be around a player like Caitlin Clark? And I think there's a big difference there, because Caitlin Clark, as smart as she is, should be able to coexist in the system that Stephanie White sees best to fit with players like Aaliyah Boston and Kelsey Mitchell and Sophie Cunningham and Lexi Hull. These are players, very talented players with, oh, by the way, a couple of national championships under the belt, that being Lexi Hull with Stanford, who was coached by arguably the greatest college basketball coach in the history of women's college basketball, being Tara Vanderveer. Aaliyah Boston.
7: Let me break in. Why does Caitlin Clark have to adjust to Stephanie White? Because the Knicks decided that Jalen Brunson didn't have to adjust to Tibbs, so they brought in a coach who was more depth-friendly, more defensive-friendly, at least in the style that would work with Brunson, and they won a title. I can see both sides. Like, I can see Stephanie White saying, hey, I got to break Caitlin Clark of the habits where she's offense-only, and she's got to play some defense. And ultimately, the organization has to decide what's more important. Stephanie White having her way and breaking Caitlin Clark to a certain extent, or having Caitlin Clark around trying to win but making lots of money?
8: Because I don't think that Mike Brown acquiesced around Jalen Brunson so much as he – I think they built around him and dealt with what – but still within a system that worked to make for around Brunson's style. I don't necessarily – I don't know, man. I just don't think that you change a system – or if you are, then they have the right – then it's at least going to take Caitlin Clark's cooperation. And I don't think that she's not cooperating. I just think that she sucks on defense. I think she gets beat, and I think she causes too many mistakes. I think she's hacking a lot of the players, and she's complaining afterwards. I think she – okay, you know what, Steve? You're absolutely right. Build around Caitlin Clark and let those components build around what she can do best. But – shut up when you're called for a foul, because guess what? You are fouling, and you're complaining when – and stop saying, well, why can't I get those calls? I'm getting hacked. Everybody's getting hacked. Why can't Asia Wilson get some of those calls? Why can't Aaliyah Boston get – your teammate get some of those calls? Everybody's getting hacked in physical play. It's one or the other. So if you're going to hack, okay, well then, yes, then the refs better start calling it on your side. But she complains, and she throws tantrums, and she gets in the ref's faces and questions with words that aren't supposed to be thrown in. Referee's supposed to have a little respect, a little tact, and she doesn't have any of that. So she's going to have to curb her. It's not all about Caitlin Clark. Sorry, it's not. I don't care what you tell me and what anybody else says, whether it's Caitlin Clark or not, because there are other stars in this league that are faces of this league and that are drawing their own attendance. Caitlin Clark did not sell out the Aces before she got to the WNBA, and they were selling things out. It's not because of her, okay? The fact of the matter is,
7: this is not a league decision. It's a Fever decision.
8: I know, but what I'm saying is,
7: if the Fever want to make money and they think that Caitlin Clark being the star of the team,
8: there's a big difference there.
7: Well, that was my initial question.
8: Do you want? Okay, well then,
7: who has to make a decision here? It's going to be the owner and management what's more important? Is it trying to be a winning team and breaking Caitlin Clark of her bad habits in doing so, or building a team around Caitlin Clark so that she's the star and you deal with her bad habits?
8: To me, there's two different things there. There's one you just said is making money, and one is winning a WNBA championship, because I think that they could go without winning a WNBA championship for 5 years and mm-hmm. still make money because Caitlin Clark. So you could make Caitlin Clark happy and do whatever, and they're not going to win a WNBA championship, but they're still going to sell out apparel and the arena. But they're not going to win a WNBA championship as long as she's throwing tantrums. Sorry, they're not.
7: Hey, the tantrum thing is a whole different discussion. I don't care about any of that.
8: Okay, well.
7: She got a tee the other night for clapping at an official.
8: Okay, and you know what? Guess what? Becker's got one for the exact same thing. Walking away, the opposite, just going like
7: this. By the way, that would be an issue. That's another league issue with
8: the refs. I will say this. The refs are inconsistent, and they're becoming MLB umpires. They're making it about themselves. They really are, and it's horrible. I think that the WNBA referees, they have their own issues, and I think they have agendas going into each game.
18: Number 3.
7: Morocco and Haiti, they just came out for the second half. Boy, this thing's doing well, isn't it? World Cup, people are really liking it in the United States. I call FIFA greedy pigs all the time. I did see a video where I'm like, wow, that's really applying the greedy piggishness to the nth degree. I got to admire this. Did you see the video of a break room at one of the stadiums where they had black tape over every single condiment as to not show the label?
8: Wild.
7: Like, that's not on TV. It's in probably a media room or a lounge. Every mustard, spicy mustard, mayo. I'll give them credit. They have Dijon mustard, looks like honey mustard, and regular yellow mustard. The mayonnaise, every hot sauce, you're right, every label is covered. Soy sauce, they covered that. That's Kiko Man.
8: Yeah.
7: They covered that. I know what that is.
8: We don't talk brands.
7: And that's why I admire them. Because we don't give out free pops, and FIFA's like, we will not let anyone get any credit unless they pay us. Which is why I thought at Levi Stadium, as they call it, and normally I don't mention sponsors of any of these stadiums. I kind of abide by the same thing. They don't pay me to mention them, so I don't mention them, but some of the efforts to cover the logos are so flimsy. Did you see the tarp they had covering?
8: Yes.
7: The Levi's mentioned?
8: Yes, yes.
7: They're hardcore, man.
8: It's kind of one of the, it would be as if they played in, because aren't they playing at Jerry World?
7: Yeah.
8: So if they just draped the tarp, not draped it over, but secured it by every point of the Cowboys are, like, we wouldn't know who it's, the Dallas Cowboys, or we're in Las Vegas, but you know what the shield is of the Raiders. We're looking at this video from our good friend Arash Markazi. Oh, he's a brand. Shouldn't have said his name. I know just about every single one of these brands. It's comical, right? Because what I think they're doing is, I get what they're doing in avoiding free pops. But guess what? They're also drawing attention to logos, bottles, whatever, to things that we already know.
7: As a media person, would you cooperate with them?
8: Yeah.
7: I watched the CBS National Report. They threw to the local CBS reporter in Houston, and he was calling at Houston Stadium. I'm like, bro, you live there. Even you're going to do what FIFA wants you to do? I don't even know who's the sponsor of that stadium now.
8: I see what you're saying. No, if I was writing an article, and I
7: no, I'm not writing an article. You're doing a TV stand-up. Would you, every place you went to, you'd be like Los Angeles Stadium, Philadelphia Stadium.
8: No, I would say I'm at Levi's.
7: Okay.
8: I would say I'm at Allegiant. So if they were,
7: that's recognizable to the locals.
8: Yeah. Yeah. I mean, at that point, no, because you're reporting the news.
7: They're going to ban you from the grounds.
8: You're not pushing the brand.
7: Maybe they would.
8: You know, it's kind of an interesting question, though, because in reality, if you were at the, I guess you would probably do it as a sideline guy, right? Or if you were there for ESPN Radio at the, I don't know, what is it? Well, guess what? Guess what's a great gimmick now? The Pop-Tart Bowl, right? I mean, but when I write articles, we don't put the sponsor name in the bowl unless we have no choice. But if it's the, when it would be the Mako Las Vegas Bowl or the something, we always just put Las Vegas Bowl. We wouldn't include those sponsored names.
19: number two.
7: Major League Baseball versus World Cup. MLB, I think, is doing pretty well. World Cup is killing it right now in terms of stealing the country's attention. Today, the Mets played a weekday makeup game, one of these rainout games. And yeah. If you ever watch these games, you know, you catch them on TV, you're like, my God, there are hundreds of people in the stands. Like, why don't they do something to give someone a heads up, offer some free tickets? There's no one there. The Mets announcers found themselves in an empty stadium as the Mets were making up a game against the Cubs. And there was a soccer crowd there. And it was pretty clear that they were, like, the only crowd there.
20: Since 2019, swings and misses, 1-0 and 2. The Norwegians in center field
7: are
20: make up an enormous percentage of the crowd today because this is a makeup day game in the middle of the week. So there isn't a lot of fandom here other than our Norwegian friends.
7: Right, we know they're not Mets fans because they wouldn't be that enthused with the start of the season of the Mets.
8: Yes.
7: How about that?
8: That's pretty cool.
7: But it does bring up the point. Why doesn't baseball do a better job? You know what? I'll just leave it at that. Because that could be like 10 different things. Why doesn't baseball do a better job of making sure there's some fans out there with these makeup games? Like, it's just plunked in there, and you see it often. There's no one there. Like, what the hell's going on? Meanwhile, the World Cup, our buddy Arash, as you mentioned earlier, from the Sporting Tribune, he's been covering all the games on the West Coast, going to Seattle, hanging out in Santa Clara, in L.A., he said the other day the Iran Belgium game get in price was $1,013. That's it. From here forward, every game in LA right now, the get in price is over $1,300. This event is a massive success. And while we're at it, we should mention that we were part of it. I was fanning the flames of panic. If ICE had continued its ways of being anti-immigrant, this could have been a disaster. So while there's a lot of things ICE did and is still doing wrong, TSA and ICE actually backed off and at least allowed this to be a successful event, right? Allowed tourists to come in and not bust their chops, because obviously there are, you know, I don't know how many Norwegians were there, 1,000+. And yes, I understand the snarky jokes that may come back to me that, yes, they're fine with Norwegians coming in, but maybe not others. But it seems like every fan base has gotten in without much trouble. We'll take a break here. We'll react to that. We're watching second half now of Morocco and Haiti. It's tied at 2 in the 50th minute.

right, talking a very busy day in the World Cup. Brazil 2-0 on Scotland, 55th minute. Tied at 2, Morocco and Haiti, 58th minute. Again, that one is 2-2. We were just talking about the World Cup and how this thing has worked and how international fans have come in. And not only are they